Vernon Handley conducted the Ulster Orchestra in the Othello Overture by Antonín Dvořák here on WETA Classical. Some of you may remember reading about the Mozart effect, and I can already hear some of you rolling your eyes, but there's a new development, so stick around. It's true that the original study from 1993 that claimed that listening to Mozart's Sonata for Two Pianos in D major enhanced the cognitive abilities of students and improved their SAT scores was debunked 15 years later. But just last year, in April 2025, a new study published in the journal Current Psychology demonstrated that listening to that same sonata produced higher working memory scores and higher alpha power than the control group. And if you're not sure what that means, perhaps you will after listening to the Sonata for Two Pianos, KV 448 by Wolfgang Amadeus Mozart, performed by the Anderson and Rowe piano duo, and those two must be pretty smart.

0: The duo of Greg Anderson and Elizabeth Joy Rowe performed the Sonata in D Major, Kerschel 448, by Wolfgang Amadeus Mozart. There's more Mozart on the way on tonight's episode of Front Row Washington, featuring the Classical Arts Society performing piano quartets of Brahms and Mozart, coming up at 9 p.m. with their host John Banther. And in the meantime, we'll hear some very British music for string orchestra and some watery piano music by Ravel, here on WETA Classical.
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We just heard what is considered by many scholars to be the first piece of piano music in the style known as Impressionism, Water Games or Fountains by Maurice Ravel, played by Nida Cole. William Boughton conducts the English String Orchestra in Lady Radnor's Suite by Sir Charles Hubert Hastings Parry.

0: Lady Radnor's Suite by Sir Charles Perry. William Boughton conducted the English String Orchestra. I'm James Jacobs. I'll be back with you in about 77 minutes with Beethoven's Fifth Symphony and another charming suite for string orchestra, the Holberg Suite by Edvard Grieg. Right now, stay tuned for Front Row Washington with your host John Banther here on WETA Classical.
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2: Good evening. I'm John Banther, and this is Front Row Washington. Tonight, we hear the Classical Arts Society of Washington's May 7th concert at the Arts Club of Washington, and it was recorded by WETA Classical's Bruce Kane. The Arts Club of Washington has been promoting and celebrating performing and literary arts in the nation's capital, and they do it from their beautiful location on I Street, the historic mansion that was formerly the home of President James Monroe. Led by pianist Christopher Schmidt, the Classical Arts Society of Washington is an ensemble that can vary in size from duo to chamber ensemble that performs nearly every month at the Arts Club of Washington. And the other musicians we'll hear are violinist Zeno Bagacek, violist Erica Gray, and cellist Joseph Gotthoff. Together in this concert, they play piano quartets by Mozart and Brahms. And they start with Brahms and a quartet he completed in 1861. And like a crown jewel, it is one of the largest works in the entire repertoire, lasting about 50 minutes. On Front Row Washington, the Classical Arts Society of Washington performs the Piano Quartet No. 2 in A Major, Opus 26 by Johannes Brahms, in their May 2026 Arts Club of Washington performance.

on Front Row Washington, that was the Piano Quartet No. 2 in A Major, Opus 26 by Johannes Brahms. And we heard the Classical Arts Society of Washington in their May 2026 Arts Club of Washington concert. Good evening, I'm John Banther, and this is Front Row Washington on WETA 90.9 Washington and WGMS 89.1 Hagerstown. The second half of their concert is filled with a work by Mozart, composed nearly a century earlier in 1785. Mozart was actually commissioned for three of these types of quartets from a publisher, but after writing the first one, the publisher said, forget it. Not because it was bad, but because the music was so hard, no amateurs are going to play it. Therefore, no one's going to buy it, and no money is to be made. Thankfully for us, we care more about the music, and we get to enjoy a live performance now. On Front Row Washington, the Classical Arts Society of Washington finishes their performance with the Piano Quartet No. 1 in G minor by Wolfgang Amadeus Mozart.

0: on WETA Classical's Front Row Washington. That was the Piano Quartet No. 1 by Wolfgang Amadeus Mozart. We heard it played by the Classical Arts Society of Washington as they finished their May 2026 performance at the Arts Club of Washington, which also included a performance of the marathon-like Piano Quartet No. 2 by Johannes Brahms. That is the end of our Front Row Washington program this evening. I'm John Banther. Thanks for joining me. I want to thank the Arts Club of Washington for making this concert possible. Thanks to Jameson Freeman, President, Jan Henroth, General Manager, and WETA Classical's Bruce Kane, Recording Engineer. And there is always something going on at the Arts Club of Washington. On September 19th, the Classical Arts Society of Washington returns for a program called Furiant and Flamenco. For more information, go to artsclubofwashington.org. That's artsclubofwashington.org. And join me next time on Front Row Washington for the Miro Quartet from the Shriver Hall Concert Series. That's next Monday night at 9 on WETA 90.9 Washington and WGMS 89.1 Hagerstown.
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2: In September, WETA Arts features regional Emmy Award-winning segments from the past seasons. First, tour the National Museum of African American History and Culture's exhibit, In Slavery's Wake. Then, meet pianist Brian Gantz, who recently concluded his Extreme Chopin Quest, which he began in 2011, performing the complete works of Frédéric Chopin live in concert at the Music Center at Strathmore. 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
3: Ricardo Muti conducts the Philadelphia Orchestra in Symphony No. 5 in C minor by Ludwig van Beethoven.

Riccardo Muti conducted the Philadelphia Orchestra in Symphony No. 5 by Ludwig van Beethoven here on WETA Classical. 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

La Tempesta di Mare, The Storm at Sea by Antonio Vivaldi, performed by Cologne Concert here on WETA Classical. Nima Järvi conducts the Gothenburg Symphony Orchestra in Holberg Suite by Edvard Grieg.

0: Suite from Holberg's Time by Edvard Grieg. The strings of the Gutenberg Symphony Orchestra were conducted by Nema Järvi here on WETA Classical.
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0: Violinist Fabio Biondi performs the violin sonata in G minor, Opus 1, No. 1, by Francesco Maria Veracini.

Violinist Fabio Biondi was accompanied by Europa Galante in the violin sonata Opus 1, No. 1 by Veracini here on WETA Classical. Sir Andras Schiff performs the keyboard partita No. 3 in A minor by Johann Sebastian Bach.

Andras Schiff performed the Partita in A minor, BWV 827, by Johann Sebastian Bach. Bach wrote his sixth cello suite for a cello with five strings, which meant that he could write highly complex music that's very difficult to play on a modern four-string cello. In the Sarabande, he took this to the extreme by having the cello play in full four-part harmony throughout the movement, with the cellist having to roll a chord on just about every note, utilizing all the strings. So there are several arrangements of the music for four cellos in which Bach's implied harmonies are fully realized, including this one by Sahun Hong, performed by the Mount Vernon Virtuosi, directed by cellist Amit Peled.

Sarah Bond from Cello Suite No. 6 by Johann Sebastian Bach, performed by the Mount Vernon Virtuosi. Coming up at midnight, we'll hear from Bach's youngest son, Johann Christian Bach, followed by a serenade by Dvorak, a concerto by Mozart, and Mussorgsky's Pictures at an Exhibition, all with your host, Bill Bukowski. I'm James Jacobs. It's been my pleasure to be here with you, and have a great night here on WETA Classical.

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1: And I'm Bill Bukowski, happy to be here for you, bringing you the music you love on WETA Classical. Music through the night is what we're all about now, with some night music by Antonin Dvorak in this hour, one of his serenades. We'll hear the one for wind instruments alone. And Mozart Piano Concerto, one of my favorites, the Concerto No. 12 in A Major. We'll get into that in just a bit. A little later on, piano-oriented works by Mussorgsky, Chopin, and Schubert. And from Johann Christian Bach, the Overture No. 1 in D Major, with the Academy of Ancient Music, conducted by Christopher Hogwood.

The Overture No. 1 in D Major by Johann Christian Bach with the Academy of Ancient Music, conducted by Christopher Hogwood, WETA Classical. Antonín Dvořák, that wonderful Romantic era composer, occasionally wrote in the styles of the past, like his classically oriented serenades. Here's the serenade in D minor for winds, performed by the Orpheus Chamber Orchestra.

A Serenade for Winds in D Minor by Antonín Dvořák with the Winds of the Orpheus Chamber Orchestra on WETA Classical. Music featuring the piano. Up next with a few works here, beginning with this reading of Wolfgang Amadeus Mozart's Piano Concerto No. 12, Concerto in A Major. Fazil Say plays the piano with the Zurich Chamber Orchestra, led by Howard Griffiths.

0: Very spirited performance of the Piano Concerto No. 12 in A Major by Wolfgang Amadeus Mozart, with pianist Fasil Say performing with the Zurich Chamber Orchestra led by Howard Griffiths on WETA Classical.
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Music for solo piano by Franz Schubert, the Impromptu No. 4 in F minor, Opus 142, played by Alfred Brendel. Piano and orchestra music coming up. Bill Bukowski here. Thank you for joining me. And music originally written for piano, but known more famously in its orchestration by Maurice Ravel. I'm speaking of Modest Mussorgsky's Pictures at an Exhibition, played here by the Oslo Philharmonic under Maris Janssens.

Modest Mussorgsky's Pictures at an Exhibition, Realized in a Grand Way for Orchestra by Maurice Ravel, of Mussorgsky's original work for piano. Maris Janssens led the Oslo Philharmonic, and you're listening to WETA Classical, where we've got piano and orchestra music by Frédéric Chopin, based on a theme by Mozart, the duet La Ci Do Re La Mano in B-flat. Variations by Chopin with Claudio Arrau and the London Philharmonic led by Eliyahu Inbal.

0: Frédéric Chopin's Variations on Mozart's La Ci Do Re Mi Mano for Piano and Orchestra with pianist Claudio Arrau, and the London Philharmonic led by Eliyahu Inbal, WETA Classical.
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That's the third of three watercolors, or aquarelle, by Philippe Gobert, called Serenade, with pianist Barry Snyder, cellist Stephen Doan, flutist Bonita Boyd, music for Flute Trio on WETA Classical on this early Tuesday. Hope you're doing well, and I'm glad you could join me for a bit of music tonight on WETA Classical. I'm Bill Bukowski. Ari Rosolainen conducts the German State Philharmonic of Rhineland-Pfalz in the Symphony in F-sharp minor by Dora Pejacevic.

A symphony in F sharp minor by Dora Pejacevich on WETA Classical. Ari Rossalainen conducted the German State Philharmonic of Rhineland-Pfalz. A symphonic portrait of Bohemia, Mav Lost, my Bajik Smetana, that's coming up. From Silvius Leopold Weiss, a concerto in B flat for lute and flute, with Richard Stone playing the lute, Gwyn Roberts' flute, with Tempesta de Mare.

0: Lutenist Richard Stone and flutist Gwyn Roberts of Tempesta di Mare in music in B-flat major, Concerto for Flute and Lute by Silvius Leopold Weiss, WETA Classical.
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Piece number 7 from 8 pieces for clarinet and viola by Max Bruch in a performance that featured clarinetist David Schifrin along with cellist David Finkel and pianist Wu Han. It's music on this early Tuesday at WETA Classical. I'm Bill Bukowski, and join me now through a tour of the lands and legends of the Czech lands, Mavlast, My Country by Bejík Smetana. Theodor Kuchar conducts the Janáček Philharmonic Orchestra.

0: Six symphonic poems that make a complete picture of Mavlast, My Country, by Bajik Smetana, WETA Classical. That performance, the Anacek Philharmonic Orchestra, was directed by Theodore Kukar.
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from a piano suite by Isaac Albéniz called Doce Piezas Características, we heard the Zambra Capriccio, music of Albéniz, transcribed for guitar and played by David Russell, WETA Classical. Good morning on this Tuesday. I'm Bill Bukowski, and I hope you'll join me for Ludwig van Beethoven's Pastoral Symphony, the Symphony No. 6 in F major, in a performance by the Chamber Orchestra of Europe, conducted by Nicolas Harnoncourt.

0: Pastoral Beethoven on this Tuesday morning at WETA Classical, the Symphony No. 6 in F major by Ludwig van Beethoven. Nicolaas Harnoncourt conducting the Chamber Orchestra of Europe.
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A waltz in A flat major from Frédéric Chopin's Opus 42, performed by Alexander Tarot on WETA Classical, Classical for Washington. Bill Bukowski here, and piano music of Franz Schubert coming up as well in this hour. Nice to have you with me. From Franz Joseph Haydn, the Horn Concerto No. 1 in D major, with Hermann Baumann playing the horn and Iona Brown conducting the Academy of St. Martin in the Fields.

That was the Horn Concerto No. 1 in D major by Franz Joseph Haydn, with Hermann Baumann playing the horn, and Iona Brown directing the Academy of St. Martin in the Fields, WETA Classical. We have more music for brass coming up in just a bit, but piano music by Franz Schubert, based on one of his collected Lieder. We'll hear the Wanderer Fantasy for solo piano by Franz Schubert. It's played for us by Yevgeny Kissin.

Music of Franz Schubert on WETA Classical. That is Hearts, always a songwriter. He wrote some wonderful songs and produced some wonderful melodies. That's the Wanderer Fantasy for solo piano, based on one of his songs. It was played by Yevgeny Kissin. More music coming up with Linda Carducci. Do stay with us. From Giovanni Gabrielli, a canzone for brass, the canzone number 16, played by the Empire Brass.

0: The Canzone number 16 by Giovanni Gabrielli and Tifinagh Music to wake you up on this early Tuesday morning at WETA Classical. That was the Empire Brass. I'm Bill Bukowski. Thank you for joining me this morning.
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Good morning on this Tuesday morning. Today is September the 15th. It is a little chilly outside compared to where we have been the last few days. You'll feel it when you go outside. It's only about 61 degrees. A bit of fall in the air right now, 61, but on our way to a high temperature of 80. Lots of sunshine today. Hello and good morning. I'm Linda Carducci. Speaking of sun, we'll welcome the sun this morning at 6:49, and we'll go to the world of opera to hear something very festive to greet the morning sun. A different piece of music we select every day to greet the morning sun this morning at 6:49. Also during this hour, one of the very popular Slavonic dances of Dvorak, and we'll hear a cello concerto also from the Baroque era. But we start with something from the world of opera, and that's the overture to an opera called The Country House. This was written by Florian Leopold Gassmann and performed by the Eclipse Chamber Orchestra.

Starting off with something from the world of opera, that was the overture to an opera called The Country House, written by Florian Leopold Gassmann. He wrote a number of operas during the 18th century, and that was performed by the Eclipse Chamber Orchestra with Sylvia Alamina conducting on WETA Classical. Speaking of opera, the opera this Saturday is a recorded performance of what might be termed an operetta, because it's rather lighthearted and fun. It's called Die Fledermaus by Johann Strauss II. It has lots of waltzes in it, a very funny story that all takes place in one night on a New Year's Eve. And we'll hear the great Jonas Kaufmann and Diana Damrau as part of the cast. That will be this Saturday, recorded performance from Vienna State Opera. More information about that is available on our website at wetaclassical.org. Now to Tchaikovsky. We'll hear Anna-Sophie Mutter performing the finale of Tchaikovsky's Violin Concerto.

0: A live performance of the music of Piotr Ilyich Tchaikovsky on WETA Classical. That was the finale, the third movement of his violin concerto. And we heard Anna Sofie Mutter playing the violin. Joining her was the Vienna Philharmonic, Herbert von Karajan conducting. They had a long and a fruitful musical collaboration together. 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
0: To the latter part of the Baroque era now, into the work of the Italian composer Leonardo Leo, one of his several cello concertos. This one is in A major, and we'll hear a performance with Gaetano Nazzillo, the cellist, and the Ensemble 415 in this work of Leonardo Leo.

from the latter part of the Baroque era, that work of Leonardo Leo, and he wrote that cello concerto we just heard, the one in A major, performed by Gaetano Nazzillo, playing the cello, Ensemble 415 on WETA Classical. This month, September, is Classical Music Month, and it's designed to celebrate this gorgeous and varied and enriching music, and oftentimes very exciting music that's classical music, to appreciate it and understand how it's worked throughout the ages and its impact on worldwide culture, too. So we thank you for your support of WETA Classical for this Classical Music Month. We'll have our Classical Sunrise in just a few moments at 6:48. We'll hear something from the world of opera. But first, this Slavonic dance from the Opus 46 collection of Antonín Dvořák, number 3 in that collection, performed by the Scottish National Orchestra.

0: That's the work of Antonín Dvořák on WETA Classical from his Opus 46 collection of Slavonic dances, which were highly popular for him. That was number 3, and in a performance with the Scottish National Orchestra, Naimi Järvi conducting. Music made possible on WETA Classical thanks to you and your financial support. 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Gian Andrea Nozeda conducts Rimsky-Korsakov's Scheherazade, Mussorgsky's Pictures at an Exhibition, and Ravel's Bolero. 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
0: We'll welcome the sun in just a few minutes at 6:48 with our Classical Sunrise feature. Until then, we hear a few dances from the Third Orchestral Suite of Johann Sebastian Bach.

It's sunrise now in Washington, D.C., and we chose a piece of music that is welcoming as we welcome the sun. This music is used in the opera Tannhäuser to welcome guests to a grand hall for a song contest. It's known as the Festive March. It's festive music, and it's welcoming music as we greet the morning sun. Today's Classical Sunrise.

That welcoming music greets the morning sun today on WETA Classical. That's the festive march that occurs within the opera, Tannhäuser by Richard Wagner. It's used to greet guests as they all assemble into a big, beautiful hall to hear a song contest. And so Wagner created this very festive, welcoming music, sometimes referred to as the festive march. And that greeted this morning sun for today's Classical Sunrise, a performance by the New York Philharmonic. Leonard Bernstein led our Classical Sunrise today on WETA Classical. Hello and good morning. Continuing now, and we hear the work of Johann Friedrich Fasch. The ensemble Tempesta di Mare plays the Allegro movement of his Sinfonia in G minor.

From the Sinfonia in G minor of Johann Friedrich Fasch, we heard that fourth movement on WETA Classical, and that was performed by the ensemble Tempesta di Mare on WETA 90.9 Washington and WGMS 89.1 Hagerstown. Well, in Washington, D.C., it almost feels like fall this morning, certainly cooler than where we have been the last few days. It's now in Washington 59 degrees. We'll get to a high of 80 today, a sunny sky and a very tolerable humidity. Tomorrow, a very similar day. Our sunset will be at 7:18 this evening. Hello and good morning. I'm Linda Carducci. Coming up in this hour, a little bit later on in the hour, we'll have the Identify the Composer Challenge. We'll also hear a cello suite of Johann Sebastian Bach, as performed by the Mount Vernon Virtuosi, a regional group here. We're highlighting their music this week. But we start with the work of Pleyel now and his Symphonia Concertante. This is for two violins, performed by Isabella Lippi and David Perry, in this work of Ignaz Joseph Pleyel.

The Rondo from a Sinfonia Concertante for two violins, written by Pleyel from the 18th century, and that was performed by Isabella Leapy and David Perry. They were the violinists. Joining them was the Baltimore Chamber Orchestra, Mark and Thacker conducting on this very pretty Tuesday, September the 10th. We're looking for some sunshine today and temperatures of about 80 or so degrees. To Vivaldi we go now, one of his bassoon concerti. He certainly wrote a lot of violin concerti, but he wrote a number two for, in addition to violin, for bassoon. So we will hear Mathieu Boussier playing the bassoon and the Orion Ensemble in this concerto, RV 505, for bassoon, strings, and continuo of Antonio Vivaldi.

0: The work of Antonio Vivaldi was that bassoon concerto on WETA Classical, the Concerto RV 505 for bassoon, strings, and continuo, and that was performed by the ensemble Arium and Mathieu Lussier, the bassoon player, on WETA Classical. Coming up, we'll have Brahms and a flute concerto. We'll hear some chamber music, too, from the 19th century, a cello suite of Johann Sebastian Bach, and the Identify the Composer Challenge, too.
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0: We hope you're enjoying the music today on this very pretty Tuesday, September 15th. It's only about 59 degrees. We have a slight taste of fall right now, getting up to a high temperature of 80 eventually. Lots of sunshine. It looks straight through the next few days or so. 80 our high temperature today, and we'll have a sunset this evening at 7:18. Hello, I'm Linda Carducci. Here is Brahms now. Brahms is from his Symphony No. 3. We'll hear the opening movement in a performance with Marek Yanofsky, who will lead the Pittsburgh Symphony Orchestra, the work of Johannes Brahms.

0: the Pittsburgh Symphony Orchestra, led by Marek Janowski, and the first movement of the Symphony No. 3 of Johannes Brahms. He wrote four symphonies in all on WETA Classical. On this Tuesday, September 15th, we hope that the morning music is going well for your morning, or whatever your routine may be, getting ready for school or work, or just enjoying your breakfast this morning. Of course, we appreciate your companionship and also your support of music on WETA Classical.
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0: In a couple of minutes, we'll have the Identify the Composer challenge to test our musical knowledge. But first, some music for flute written by Saverio Mercadante from the Romantic era. Patrick Gadwa plays the flute in this performance and also conducts Sinfonia Finlandia Jyväskylä, first movement of the Flute Concerto No. 4 of Saverio Mercadante.

That's the work of Saverio Mercadante on WETA Classical. He wrote primarily opera, but at one point in his career wrote some flute music. We heard one of those now. First movement of his fourth flute concerto in G major is performed by Patrick Galois, who played the flute and also conducted Sinfonia Finlandia Jyväskylä on WETA Classical. Good morning. Now it's 7:45 on this Tuesday morning. Today is the 15th of September. Well, let's play the Identify the Composer challenge. Today's work is chamber music, and I will give you a clue as to the composer. She was a well-known composer and pianist and teacher during the Romantic era of the 19th century, that is the 1800s. Who is this composer?

teacher in 1842 appointed to the prestigious Paris Conservatory as a piano professor, and she stayed there for 30 years or so, which is rather unusual for the time. Louise Ferenc, our mystery composer on WETA Classical. What we heard was part of her Piano Trio No. 3, Opus 44. That was the third movement, as performed by the Linos Ensemble. Hello and good morning. I'm Linda Carducci. Today we are, and all of this week actually, highlighting the recordings of the Mount Vernon Virtuosi. They're a Baltimore-based all-string orchestra. They perform in Washington, D.C. Every year. And their artistic director is the cellist Amit Palled. They're opening their new season on the weekend of September 25th through 27th, performing a chamber version of Mozart's Requiem. Two locations in Baltimore and then in Washington, D.C. at St. Anne Church near the American University campus on September the 27th. So this week we are highlighting the music and some of their recordings. What we'll hear right now is an orchestrated version of the Allemande from Johann Sebastian Bach's Cello Suite No. 6, originally for solo cello, but we'll hear a cello and a small string ensemble playing this work of Johann Sebastian Bach. Here's the Mount Vernon Virtuosi.

That was an arrangement of the Allemande from Bach's Cello Suite No. 6, as performed by Mount Vernon Virtuosi on WETA Classical. This week we are highlighting their performances. You'll hear them during the week. Next week also more of those, plus performances of their artistic director, Amit Paled. That will be on our HD channel called Virtuoso. More information about all of this is available on our blog, and also my conversation with Amit Paled is also available to you at Classical Score, our blog. This is WETA 90.9 Washington and WGMS 89.1 Hagerstown. 8:01 now in Washington, D.C. Real pretty day. We are expecting a high of 80. It's now 60 in Washington. Staying with small ensembles now, we hear a small ensemble play this quartet number 4 of Gioachino Rossini.

The Quartet No. 4 of Gioachino Rossini, as performed by the Camerata Baron on WETA Classical. Welcome and good morning. Today is Tuesday, the 15th of September. Three musician birthdays of note today. One is a composer. Two of them are conductors. First, the composer, Horatio Parker, American composer, born on this day in Massachusetts in 1863. The conductor, Bruno Walter, born in Germany on this day in 1876. And the conductor, Rafael Frubeck de Burgos, born on this day in Spain in 1933. We continue with the music now to hear the Israel Philharmonic. Zubin Mehta will lead them in the first Hungarian Rhapsody by Franz Liszt.

0: The music of Franz Liszt was his Hungarian Rhapsody No. 1 with the Israel Philharmonic. Zubin Mehta conducting this Tuesday morning on WETA Classical.
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And that was a trumpet concerto that was written by Tommaso Albinoni. We heard the English Chamber Orchestra, Simon Preston conducting, Hannes Leuben playing the trumpet in that trumpet concerto of Tommaso Albinoni on WETA Classical. To an English composer now, that is an English-speaking American composer, George Whitefield Chadwick. He was born in the New England he was born in Massachusetts, but he was part of the New England School of American Composers, born in the year 1854. What we'll hear now is something that he wrote from his Symphony No. 2, the fourth movement, with the Julius Heggie leading the Albany Symphony Orchestra, this work of George Whitefield Chadwick.

0: The Albany Symphony Orchestra, Julius Hedgie, leading the work of George Whitefield Chadwick and the finale of his Symphony No. 2 in B-flat, Opus 21, American composer. We have a beautiful day in store for us on this Tuesday, September 15th. We'll have a high of 80 degrees, sunny and low humidity. Right now it is 62 in Washington.
1: Intrigue, mistaken identities, and romantic misadventures in Vienna. The wealthy Gabriel von Eisenstein is sentenced to prison, but escapes his fate by going to a party. I'm Lisa Flynn. Unexpected twists are in store as the Vienna State Opera presents Johann Strauss Jr.'s comic masterpiece, Die Fledermaus. I hope you'll be listening.
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0: And if you'd like to find out about upcoming operas, they're all available on our website. We have a little block there that says opera right on the homepage, and that will give you information about Die Fledermaus and upcoming operas. We hear now the work of Ernst von Dohnányi, an early work of his that was composed in the year 1895. His first piano quintet of that, we'll hear the opening movement, featuring the Takács String Quartet and the pianist Sir Andras Schiff.

That was a work that was written by Ernst von Dohnányi. He was only 18 years old when he completed that work, and that was his first piano quintet, number one, Opus 1, the very first published Opus 1. We heard the first movement of that with the Takács String Quartet, Sir András Schiff, playing the music of Ernst von Dohnányi. He was a great admirer of Brahms. He showed the score to Brahms, who is, of course, older than the young Dohnányi. And Brahms is supposed to have said, quote, I could not have done it better myself. Thought well of that work, that first piano quintet of Ernst von Dohnányi on WETA Classical. We're going back a few years now to the 17th century to hear the music of Dario Costello. This work is for two performers, a recorder and a lute. It is his Sonata Seconda, the work of Dario Costello.

The Sonata Seconda, written by the 17th century composer Dario Castello. Lissy Horsch played the recorder. She was joined with lutenist Thomas Dunford on WETA 90.9 Washington and WGMS 89.1 Hagerstown. During this hour, we'll hear one of the piano concerti of Johann Sebastian Bach and a piano trio of Frédéric Chopin. First, though, the weather, beautiful day and felt like fall this morning. It's now 62 in Washington, D.C., and we will have a high temperature of about 80 degrees. Lots of sunshine today and for the next few days. Sunset at 7:18. To Haydn we go now to start this 9 o'clock hour. His Symphony No. 27, this is one of his earlier symphonies, and Adam Fischer will lead the Austro-Hungarian Haydn Orchestra. This work of Franz Joseph Haydn.

0: The Symphony No. 27, written by Joseph Haydn, Franz Joseph Haydn, on WETA Classical, performed by the Austro-Hungarian Haydn Orchestra, with Adam Fischer conducting. So nice to have you with us. It's Tuesday now, September the 15th.
1: In September, WETA Arts features regional Emmy Award-winning segments from the past seasons. First, tour the National Museum of African American History and Culture's exhibit, In Slavery's Wake. Then, meet pianist Brian Gantz, who recently concluded his Extreme Chopin Quest, which he began in 2011, performing the complete works of Frédéric Chopin live in concert at the Music Center at Strathmore. You can watch WETA Arts on WETA Plus.
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0: Good morning. It's now 9:15. We hear an early work of Frédéric Chopin. He was 19 years old when he wrote this work, a chamber piece, his piano trio, Opus 8, that is scored for a traditional piano trio, that is piano, violin, and cello. We'll hear the Beaux-Arts Trio performing the piano trio of Frédéric Chopin.

0: The Piano Trio in G Minor, Opus 8, that was written by Frédéric Chopin. He was 19-year-old when he completed that Piano Trio in G Minor, performed there by the Beaux-Arts Trio. And as we look to chamber music in our area, the Phillips Collection has a string quartet and piano on Sunday, September the 27th, with the Ariel Quartet, along with the pianist Arion Weiss. And they'll be playing the music of Brahms and Caroline Shaw, also Ernst von Dachnanyi. Again, that's at the Phillips Collection. Information about that at phillipscollection.org. Expecting a beautiful day today, lots of sunshine and low humidity. Pretty day on this Tuesday, September 15th, getting to a high of 80. It's now 65 in Washington, D.C.
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0: We return to Baroque just before 10 o'clock now to hear the work of Johann Sebastian Bach in this concerto for keyboard at BWV 1056. Andrei Gavrilov plays the piano. Joining him is the Academy of St. Martin in the Fields in this work of Johann Sebastian Bach.

0: Concerto BWV 1056 of Johann Sebastian Bach on WETA Classical. That was the Academy of St. Martin in the Fields, and the pianist was Andrei Gavrilov, and Sir Neville Mariner conducting the work of Johann Sebastian Bach. Heading up to the 10 o'clock hour now, I'm Linda Carducci. Thanks for spending the morning with us, and we'll do it again tomorrow morning when we welcome the sun. Each morning with a different piece of music, timed for the arrival of the sun, and that changes every day. It's our classical sunrise feature. Hope you can join us for that. And please stick around. More music ahead. Updated weather throughout the day. Bill Bukowski will be in next.
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0: A most Viennese operetta, one that celebrates the grand Viennese balls of the 18th and 19th centuries, is Die Fledermaus by Johann Strauss Jr. And it's Saturday's opera matinee. But this comic tale, based on French vaudeville, is more than a celebration of waltzes. It's a fun farce about revenge, suspicion, disguises, and two friends who engage in a battle of pranks. Hello, I'm Linda Carducci. The title Die Fledermaus means the bat, or revenge of the bat, and it refers to Herr Falke, who hosts an ornate New Year's Eve masked ball. But Falke's ulterior motive is to get revenge on his friend, Eisenstein, who had previously put Falke up to public ridicule when Falke was disguised as a bat at a costume party. Adding to the frivolity is Eisenstein's wife, who tests his fidelity by disguising herself as a Hungarian countess, and Eisenstein's maid, who attends the ball, disguised as a Russian actress to promote her stage career. Mistaken identities and misunderstandings abound. Plus, Eisenstein is hauled off to prison, all during one evening's festivities at an opulent Viennese ball, which of course includes lots of waltzing, which we would expect from the Waltz King. Die Fledermaus premiered in Vienna in 1842, and it's Johann Strauss Jr.'s most loved stage work. Saturday's performance of Die Fledermaus was recorded from the Vienna State Opera with acclaimed singers Jonas Kaufmann and Diana Damrau. Opera matinee at 1 o'clock on WETA Classical.
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Good morning and welcome back to the music on this Tuesday. Bill Bukowski here, and it's a cool fall-like day. I'll look at our weather forecast coming up and some good music too to accompany your Tuesday morning, including a waltz by the Waltz King, Johann Strauss Jr., string music by Felix Mendelssohn, one of his piano quartets, and a piano concerto, the C minor piano concerto by Mozart. That's coming up too. And from Franz Schubert, an overture in E minor with the Stuttgart Radio Symphony Orchestra, conducted by Paul Angerer.

An overture in E minor by Franz Schubert with the Stuttgart Radio Symphony Orchestra, conducted by Paul Angerer, WETA Classical. With bright sunny skies today, very low humidity and temperatures topping out at around 80 degrees, much like yesterday. With clear skies tonight, a low of 60, a little warmer tomorrow, a high of 85, and heat and humidity on Thursday with a high of 88. Sunshine and 68 degrees here in Washington. Music of Mozart coming up after this concerto in B minor for cello and strings by Antonio Vivaldi, featuring cellist Jean-Guihen Queyras and the Berlin Academy for Old Music.

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0: One of Mozart's two minor key piano concertos, the second one, the Concerto in C minor, is number 24. And we'll hear pianist John O'Connor with the Scottish Chamber Orchestra conducted by Sir Charles McCarris.

The Concerto No. 24 in C minor for piano and orchestra by Wolfgang Amadeus Mozart, John O'Connor, performing with the Scottish Chamber Orchestra led by Sir Charles McCarris. Performances coming up from Domus, Musica Antiqua Cologne, and the orchestra of the Vienna People's Opera, the Vienna Volksoper, Franz Bauer Teussel conducting the Emperor Waltz of Johann Strauss Jr., WETA Classical.

The Emperor Waltz of Johann Strauss Jr. with the Vienna Volksopera Orchestra, conducted by Franz Bauer Teussel. It's a couple of minutes from 11 o'clock. I'm Bill Bukowski. Thank you for joining me for the music today. The music on WETA 90.9 Washington, WGMS 89.1 Hagerstown, with a concerto for flute coming up. And a little after noon, we'll hear the Symphony No. 1 by Johannes Brahms. Felix Mendelssohn was composing music at a fairly early age. When he was around 16 years old, his father said, "You can pursue a career in music, but only if your talent is recognized by professionals." So, with his father, Mendelssohn took one of his latest compositions to the Paris Conservatory and presented it to a group of musicians there. In the beginning, he said, Mendelssohn said later on, they were sort of lackadaisical about it, but as they got into the piece, they really got into the piece, and just the performance took off. At the end of it, the concertmaster came over to the young 16-year-old composer, and without saying a word, took him in his arms and gave him a big hug. The piece that they played was Mendelssohn's Opus 3, this piano quartet number 3 in B minor. It's played by Domus.

0: Wonderfully energetic work from a youthful composer. He was all of 16 when Felix Mendelssohn wrote his piano quartet number 3 in B minor. It was played by Domus.
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0: Bright sunny day today, fall-like feel, low humidity. Highs expected to be around 80 degrees this afternoon. Tonight clear, low 60. Tomorrow sunny and a little warmer, a high of 85. A little more humidity Thursday with highs around 88. Sunny in 72. Alain Marion is the flutist with the Philharmonic of La Vie de Nice. Maximiano Valdez conducting a flute concerto number 7 in E minor by François Devienne.

A flute concerto in E minor, the concerto number 7, with Alain Marion playing the very tricky flute part there. And La Vie de Nice Philharmonic, conducted by Maximiano Valdez. WETA Classical. We're coming up with performances by the London Symphony Orchestra and the Chamber Music Society of Lincoln Center. And Musica Antiqua Cologne, Reinhard Gerbel, conducting members in this quartet in E minor from Banquet Music by Georg Philipp Telemann.

0: A quartet in E minor for winds and continuo from the banquet music of Georg Philipp Telemann. Reinhard Gerbel led Musica Antiqua of Cologne. 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I'm Bill Bukowski, and this is WETA 90.9 Washington, WGMS 89.1 Hagerstown, and streaming on the web at WETAClassical.org.
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Piece by Claude Debussy for solo piano, simply called Danse, with Jean-Yves Thibaudet, his fingers dancing across the ivories there. Music of Debussy, W-E-T-A, classical. Thank you so much for joining me. This beautifully sunny day, low humidity, highs topping out at about 80 degrees this afternoon. It'll be clear tonight with a low of 60 and sunshine tomorrow, a little warmer, a high of 85. A little more heat and humidity Thursday with a high of 88. It's 73 degrees. Nima Järvi conducts the London Symphony Orchestra in the Symphony No. 1, the Symphony in C minor by Johannes Brahms.

Symphonic Brahms with the London Symphony Orchestra, Neeme Järvi conducting the Symphony No. 1 in C minor by Johannes Brahms. Symphonic Brahms with the London Symphony Orchestra.

nationalsymphony.org. The heavens are telling, and Haydn composes the story of creation in his monumental oratorio Die Schöpfung, The Creation. This weekend on Choral Showcase, Sir Simon Rattle conducts the Bavarian Radio Symphony Orchestra, chorus, and soloists. I'm Bill Bukowski, and I hope you'll join me for The Creation by Franz Joseph Haydn on Choral Showcase, Sunday evening at 9 on WETA Classical. From Johann Sebastian Bach, the Brandenburg Concerto No. 3 with the Chamber Music Society of Lincoln Center.

0: from Johann Sebastian Bach, one of six concertos gifted to the then Margrave of Brandenburg, who put them aside and didn't even look at them. The gift he refused has been a gift to us in the century since, the Brandenburg Concertos. That was number 3 in G. It was played by the Chamber Music Society of Lincoln Center. And this is WETA, 90.9 Washington, WGMS, 89.1 Hagerstown, and W205BL 88.9 Frederick. Wielkowski sitting with you here, keeping you company with music of Beethoven and Haydn coming up. And sunshine this afternoon with highs near 80, tonight clear, low 61. Sunny tomorrow, a little warmer with a high of 86. Warmer still Thursday with a high of 89. 75 here in the nation's capital.
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0: Ludwig van Beethoven's Opus 1, the Piano Trio No. 1 in E-flat major with Vladimir Ashkenazy, Itzhak Perlman, and Lynn Harrell.

0: Ludwig van Beethoven's Piano Trio No. 1 in E-flat major with Vladimir Ashkenazy at the piano, Lynn Harrell, cello, Itzhak Perlman, violin. A concerto for two coming up, a trumpet concerto as well, as our music continues. I'm Bill Bukowski, and the music on WETA Classical is made possible by your financial support and by Washington National Opera, presenting Madama Butterfly, Nixon in China, and the concert event We the People in an intimate and immersive staging at DAR Constitution Hall this November. There's more at washnatopera.org/tickets.
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0: Music for trumpet coming up in just a bit, but up next it's a duo concerto, the Concerto No. 4 in F major for flute, oboe, and orchestra by Franz Joseph Haydn. Robert Doane plays the flute. Lajos Lenčes is the oboist, and Bohdan Varkal, the conductor of the Slovak Chamber Orchestra. Music of Haydn, WETA Classical.

The Concerto No. 4 in F Major for Flute and Oboe by Franz Joseph Haydn from a series of concertos for those two instruments he composed. Robert Doan played the flute, Lajos Lenčes was the oboist, and Bohdan Varkal led the Slovak Chamber Orchestra on WETA Classical. It's 5 minutes away from 2 o'clock. Cellist Amit Peled is also director of the Mount Vernon Virtuosi, and he had a recent conversation with our morning host, Linda Carducci, which you can find on our Classical Score blog post on our website, wetaclassical.org. But here's a taste of their work together. Amit Peled leading the Mount Vernon Virtuosi in the Allegro Finale to the String Quintet in C Minor by Wolfgang Amadeus Mozart.

The Mount Vernon Virtuosi, Amit Peled, conducting the Allegro Finale to the String Quintet in C minor by Wolfgang Amadeus Mozart's WETA Classical, the arrangement for string orchestra by Amit Peled. You can find more information about it on our website, wetaclassical.org. A couple of minutes after 2 o'clock, and you're listening to WETA 90.9 Washington, WGMS 89.1 Hagerstown. I'm Bill Bukowski, keeping you company in this hour with music for trumpets, beginning with this concerto in E by Johann Nepomuk Hummel. Ralph Smedvig is the soloist. Yak Ya Ling conducts the Scottish Chamber Orchestra.

0: The Trumpet Concerto in E Major by Johann Nepomuk Hummel. Ralph Smedvig played the trumpet, and Yaqia Ling led the Scottish Chamber Orchestra.
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0: Music for two trumpets coming up in just a bit, but up next, it's Piano and Strings in a work by Amy Beach, the Piano Quintet in F-sharp minor. The pianist is Garrick Olson. He's joined by the Takash String Quartet, WETA Classical.

0: The Piano Quintet in F-sharp minor by Amy Beach with pianist Garrick Olson and the Takash String Quartet. Coming up on WETA Classical, piano and orchestra music by Brahms with Christian Zimmermann, Simon Rattle, and the Berlin Philharmonic. Dvorak with the Royal Philharmonic Orchestra. Music of Robert Schumann. Performance of the C Major Symphony with Kurt Mazur. And the London Philharmonic. Music with Nicole Lacroix coming up at 3. Stay with us.
1: Intrigue, mistaken identities, and romantic misadventures in Vienna. The wealthy Gabriel von Eisenstein is sentenced to prison, but escapes his fate by going to a party. I'm Lisa Flynn. Unexpected twists are in store as the Vienna State Opera presents Johann Strauss Jr.'s comic masterpiece, Die Fledermaus. I hope you'll be listening.
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0: A little taste of early autumn today. Sunny skies, 74 degrees, a high of only 80, but it'll get a little warmer tomorrow and Thursday with temperatures creeping up into the upper 80s. As promised, more music for trumpet. This is a sonata in D major for two trumpets and continuo by Petronio Franceschini, with Hannes Leuben and Wolfgang Leuben playing the trumpets, and Simon Preston conducting the English Chamber Orchestra, WETA Classical.

0: A sonata in D major for two trumpets and strings by Petronio Franceschini. Hannes and Wolfgang Leuben played the trumpets, and Simon Preston led the English Chamber Orchestra. That'll do it for me today. Bill Bukowski here, and I thank you for joining me. I'll be back with you again tomorrow. And Nicole Lacroix will be with you in just a few moments. More music, including selections by Schumann, and Bach, arranged by and conducted by Amit Paled with the Mount Vernon Virtuosi.
1: Your best friend at the office. WETA Classical.
2: Internationally known cellist Amit Paled, performer, professor, and artistic director of the string orchestra Mount Vernon Virtuosi, tells us more about the organization and his plans.
3: The reason why I started this was really to try to keep in our area this extraordinary musician that go through Maryland, higher education, but then the day of graduation, they basically leave and look for jobs somewhere else. And at the same time of trying to keep them here, I wanted to make sure that they have enough jobs so they can pay rent, but B, that we are really available for the community. Free music lessons, and free concerts for anybody in the community. And being in Mount Vernon Virtuosi allows them to stay in high level. And now it has been 8 years and we're still in existence, so it's working.
2: You'll open the season at the end of this month with a chamber rendition of Mozart's Requiem.
3: And then we will move on to November with Made in Italy sort of concert where we will play a string sextet by Tchaikovsky, Souvenir de Florence. And then we go to our holiday highlights. This year, combine a program of all three big religions, Judaism, Christianity, and Islam, and making a statement by it. Then we move on to our spring concert, which will be alumni of Mount Vernon Virtuosi coming back to play Mendelssohn string octet. The second piece of the program will be a Mendelssohn string symphony. And then to close the season, we'll do again Made in Maryland. I always like to find a piece that is known as a connection to our state. And the next piece, I will only say it will be connected to Edgar Allan Poe, who of course is connected to Baltimore. So those are the five programs in short.
2: And as a solo cellist, Amit Paled will perform a world premiere in the upcoming season.
3: A student at Peabody that came from Spain by the name of Andrea Casarubius, I commissioned a cello concerto by her that was written for me, and there will be next season 6 different orchestras around the country that will premiere it on a co-commissioning group. The very first one will be in February 2027, and it will be in Fairfax with the Fairfax Symphony. And then it will start traveling the world. She wrote a piece that is truly special. It's called La Llave, which means the key in Spanish. And it tracks down my Sephardic Jewish ancestry and trying to find that key to your soul in the past. So all of this together makes it really a special project.
2: Information about Mount Vernon Virtuosi's upcoming concert season and Amit Paled's own performances

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0: And we will be beginning our music this hour with the music of Bach, played by Amit Peled and the Mount Vernon Virtuosi. We'll also have Schumann Symphony No. 2. Good afternoon to you. I'm Nicole Lacroix. Thanks for joining me. Isn't it gorgeous out there? Wow, 76. And for tonight, going down to 60, mostly clear, warmer, about 10 degrees warmer tomorrow, 86 and sunny, 89 and mostly sunny on Thursday. Back to the mid-80s on Friday and 80 on Saturday with the blue skies throughout. So let's begin with the music of Bach. And this is arranged for four cellos by Sahun Hong. And this is the cello suite number 6 in D major by Bach. We'll hear the gavottes. Amit Peled is one of the cellists with, I guess, three of the Mount Vernon Virtuosi.

0: That's four cellos playing the gavottes from the cello suite number 6 in D major by Bach. We heard Amit Peled and members of the Mount Vernon Virtuosi. If you'd like to find out a little bit more about this ensemble that Amit Peled has created and their plans for this coming season, you can go to our blog at classicalscore.org.
1: This is James Jacobs. 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
0: Thanks, James. What a remarkable series. If you missed any, you have a few days, 5 days, I guess, to catch up. We have the Schumann Symphony No. 2 now with Kurt Mazur and the London Philharmonic.

0: Robert Schumann's Symphony No. 2 with Kurt Mazur conducting the London Philharmonic. Thanks for joining me. I'm Nicole Lacroix, and the music on WETA Classical is made possible by your financial support and by STC Shakespeare Theatre Company. Brian Cox portrays Bach in The Score, now on stage at Harman Hall. At the court of Frederick the Great, Bach faces a challenge of wills, creativity, and his own morality. 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
1: 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This weekend on Choral Showcase, Sir Simon Rattle conducts the Bavarian Radio Symphony Orchestra, chorus, and soloists. 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
0: Thanks, Bill. And now to the music of Johann David Heineken, the concerto in F major, with Musica Antiqua of Cologne, Reinhard Gerbel conducts.

From Johann David Heineken, the Concerto in F Major, performance by Musica Antiqua of Cologne under Reinhard Goebel. 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Good afternoon. I'm Nicole Lacroix. This lovely day, 76 degrees, going down to 60 overnight. Tomorrow, about 10 degrees warmer, 86 for the high. Thursday, 89. Back down to 85 on Friday, 80 on Saturday, mostly sunny throughout this period. And let's check on Sunday, slight chance of showers and thunderstorms, and a high near 85. This hour, we have some animals hopping around. And right now, the Slavonic Dance, Opus 46, number 4 by Dvorak, with Antal Dorati and the Royal Philharmonic Orchestra.

From Dvorak, the Slavonic Dance, Opus 46, Number 4, with the Royal Philharmonic Orchestra, Antal Dorati conducting. Well, here's a concerto that might make you smile. It's called The Frogs, and it's by Telemann. Philip Pickett is the director of the New London Consort. We'll hear the beginning

0: the concerto dedicated to the frogs, and that was by Telemann. We heard the first movement, Philip Pickett, leading the New London Consort, the whole Baroque idea of imitating life. You hear the chickens in Rameau. There's some frogs in Handel as well. It's all a lot of fun. We have the Brahms Piano Concerto No. 1 coming up and Haydn's Concerto No. 3 with Jean-Pierre Rampal.
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0: From Brahms Piano Concerto No. 1, this is the final movement, Rondo. He was inspired by Beethoven when he wrote this. The Berlin Philharmonic is led by Sir Simon Rattle with Christian Zimmermann at the keyboard.

the Rondo finale of Brahms Piano Concerto No. 1 with Christian Zimmermann at the piano, Sir Simon Rattle conducting the Berlin Philharmonic. Another concerto, this time by Haydn, and it's his third for flute and oboe. And it features Jean-Pierre Rampal, flute, Pierre Pialot, oboe, with the Franz Liszt Chamber Orchestra under Janosch Rolla.

0: And that's another one of the concertos by Haydn that he wrote for the King of Naples, and his Lira Organizzata, or hurdy-gurdy. And we heard the arrangement that he also made for oboe and flute, played by Jean-Pierre Rampal and Pierre Pialo, with the Franz Liszt Chamber Orchestra under Janos Rolla. In a moment, the Poet and Peasant Overture by Franz von Suppé, Mozart's Third Violin Concerto, and Johann Baptist Georg Neruda and his Trio Sonata No. 2.
1: What would you do if you got a call that changed your life?
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1: 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That's next time on From the Top.
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0: And here we have the story of the Poet and the Peasant, the overture by Franz von Suppé with the Vienna Philharmonic under Zubin Mehta.

The Overture to Poet and Peasant by Franz von Suppé. We heard the Vienna Philharmonic, Zubin Mehta conducting. From Mozart now, the Violin Concerto No. 3 in G Major. We'll hear the beginning of that with Christoph Eschenbach and the Schleswig-Holstein Music Festival Orchestra. The violinist is Ray Chen.

For Mozart, the first movement of his third violin concerto in G major, featuring Ray Chen. He is a Chinese-Australian violinist. In 2008, he won the Yehudi Menuhin International Competition. The following year, he won the Queen Elizabeth Competition. And he has played a major role in introducing classical music to a younger audience. So there he was with Christoph Eschenbach and the Schleswig-Holstein Music Festival Orchestra. From Neruda, that is Johann Baptist Georg Neruda, the Trio Sonata No. 2, last movement, played by Parnassi Musici.

from Neruda, that is Johann Baptist Georg Neruda. We heard the Trio Sonata No. 2, Third Movement, Presto, played by Parnassi Musici. This is WETA 90.9 Washington, WGMS 89.1 Hagerstown, and W205BL 88.9 Frederick. Thanks so much for joining me. I'm Nicole Lacroix. Quite a big historic classical music day. First of all, a tragic accident in 1945 where an American soldier accidentally shot and killed composer Anton Webern, who was outside smoking a cigarette so he wouldn't wake up his grandchildren. As far as birthdays go, we have Bruno Walter, born in 1876, died in 1962. He helped to bring Mahler's work to prominence. The Swiss composer Frank Martin, greatly inspired by Bach, was born on this day in 1890, died in 1974. The teacher of Charles Ives, Horatio Parker, who was also dean of music at Yale, was born in 1863, died in 1919. We have two adventurers. Marco Polo was born in 1254, and in 1835, when he was 26 years old, Darwin arrived in the Galapagos aboard the Beagle. And speaking of history, in 1821, the Central American countries received their independence, including Costa Rica, El Salvador, Guatemala, Honduras, and Nicaragua. It's also the birthday of Agatha Christie, 1890 to 1976. If it's your birthday, a lot happened on this September 15th. We have music of Chopin with Jan Leschetzky, and we're going hunting with the British composer John Marsh. Now let's take a look at the weather. It's a lovely story. And we have sunshine throughout the period. I think the first rain now is scheduled for Sunday, possibly. Otherwise, sunny skies. And temperatures, going up about 10 degrees tomorrow. So right now it's 76 and then 86 tomorrow. 89 on Thursday, 85 on Friday, and 80 on Saturday. So, some music of Chopin. This is WETA 90.9 Washington, WGMS 89.1 Hagerstown, and W205BL 88.9 Frederick. And we have Jan Leschetzky with the NDR Elbe Philharmonie Orchestra. Christoph Urbanski conducts in the Andante Spianato and Grande Polonaise Brillante.

Chopin's Andante Spianato and Grand Polonaise Brillante, and we heard Jan Leschetsky, and that brilliant performance with the NDR Elbe Philharmonie Orchestra conducted by Christoph Urbanski. John Marsh, a British lawyer and musician who lived about the same time as Mozart. He was very successful and was able to have some concert series and so forth. And here is something that he wrote called La Chasse, or The Hunt. It's the symphony number 7. And it sort of seems to be a typical British fox hunt day, you know, the tally-ho type of thing. And we hear the London Mozart players, Matthias Bommert conducting, John Marsh's Symphony No. 7, La Chasse.

0: You can't help but hope that the fox got away from the hunt. La Chasse, the Symphony No. 7 by John Marsh, with the London Mozart Players, Matthias Bommert conducting. 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
0: Thanks, John. Well, we just had a hunting symphony, which sort of brought pictures of the usual fox hunt in England. And now we have fishing, the piano quintet, The Trout, where it's built around a song by Franz Schubert called The Trout, a little fish very happy in the brook on a beautiful day until the wicked fisherman comes and ruins his day, not to mention his life. And we have the first movement from the piano quintet, The Trout, by Schubert, with Alfred Brendel and the Cleveland Quartet.

the beginning of the piano quintet, The Trout by Schubert, Alfred Brendel at the piano with the Cleveland Quartet. Yesterday was Michael Haydn's birthday. Well, we have a piece by him a little bit late, the Symphony No. 10, First Movement, with the Slovak Chamber Orchestra under Bohdan Varkal.

From Michael Haydn, the younger brother, we heard the first movement of his 10th symphony, Bogdan Varkal, conducting the Slovak Chamber Orchestra. In September, WETA Arts features regional Emmy Award-winning segments from the past seasons. First, tour the National Museum of African American History and Culture's exhibit, In Slavery's Wake. Then, meet pianist Brian Gantz, who recently concluded his Extreme Chopin Quest, which he began in 2011, performing the complete works of Frédéric Chopin live in concert at the Music Center at Strathmore. You can watch WETA Arts on WETA+. And now to Rimsky-Korsakov Symphony No. 1 in E minor, his Opus 1. Here's the Gothenburg Symphony Orchestra, Nemi Järvi conducting.

The Opus 1 of the Symphony No. 1 by Rimsky-Korsakov, and that's known as the first Russian symphony. And he wrote it when he was a teenager. He was a midshipman for the Navy, and then he revised it about 20 years later. The Gothenburg Symphony Orchestra, led by Nemirovy. From Georg Christoph Wagenseil, the Symphony in E Major, first movement as well, with the Stuttgart Chamber Orchestra, Johannes Goritzky conducting.

He had a good job, did Georg Christoph Wagenseil. He was the court composer. And we heard the beginning of his Symphony in E Major with the Stuttgart Chamber Orchestra, conducted by Johannes Goritzky. And here we are. It's a couple minutes before 6 o'clock. And as far as our weather goes, it couldn't be nicer. It'll be a little warmer as the week progresses. The latest temperature is 77. And it's going down to 60 overnight. Tomorrow, 86 and sunny, 89 on Thursday, and then it goes back down, 85 on Friday, and 80 on Saturday. Chance of showers on Sunday. 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I'm Nicole Lacroix, and we start off with this beautiful favorite from Johann Strauss on the beautiful Blue Danube. Here's the Vienna Philharmonic under Zubin Mehta.

Zubin Mehta and the Vienna Philharmonic on the beautiful Blue Danube, the waltz by Johann Strauss. From Handel, we have a concerto grosso. Actually, it seems to be his first one from his first collection, Opus 3. This is number 1 in B-flat major. Richard Eger conducting the Academy of Ancient Music.

0: An early work by Handel, the Concerto Grosso, Opus 3, Number 1 in B-flat Major with the Academy of Ancient Music, conducted by Richard Eager, who will be here in Washington conducting the National Symphony Orchestra in Handel's Messiah in December. Speaking of which, the music on WETA Classical is made possible by your financial support and by STC Shakespeare Theatre Company. 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
0: Beethoven's good friend and student and patron, Archduke Rudolf, had to leave town when Napoleon threatened to invade. And so Beethoven wrote this piano sonata number 26 called Les Adieux, The Goodbyes. So it's three parts. And first you have the goodbye, and then you have the absence, and then you have the joyous return. The pianist is Igor Levit.

0: Les Adieux and the Return. That is the piano sonata number 26, known as The Goodbyes, Les Adieux, by Beethoven. And we heard Igor Levit at the piano. In a moment, music by Frederick the Great. 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
1: Intrigue, mistaken identities, and romantic misadventures in Vienna. The wealthy Gabriel von Eisenstein is sentenced to prison, but escapes his fate by going to a party. I'm Lisa Flynn. Unexpected twists are in store as the Vienna State Opera presents Johann Strauss Jr.'s comic masterpiece, Die Fledermaus. I hope you'll be listening.
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0: And now for the music of His Royal Highness Frederick the Great of Prussia, his Flute Concerto in C Major with Hartmut Henkin and the C.P.E. Bach Chamber Orchestra. Manfred Friedrich is the flutist.

The Flute Concerto in C Major by the King of Prussia, King Frederick the Great. Hartmut Henkin conducting the C.P.E. Bach Chamber Orchestra. Manfred Friedrich was the flutist. Well, I'm really excited about a play, The Score, which is coming to the Shakespeare Theater. Here's from their website. In spring 1747, Johann Sebastian Bach, played by Brian Cox, reluctantly visits the court of Frederick II, Europe's most ambitious and dangerous leader. When the king presents Bach with a musical puzzle, the composer must confront how to rise to the challenge without forsaking his own morality. Brian Cox brings a, quote, volcanic presence from the Times UK to Bach in the play's only American engagement. And so the really cool thing is that we have a WETA night on Friday, October 2nd. And that is going to be featuring our own James Jacobs. He is going to be exploring the music of the score before the play. And so you can find out more information at the Shakespeare Theater at Harmon Hall. So I'm really excited that this is coming. It sounds like a really fun play. And now we have from Tchaikovsky, the Symphony No. 2. We're going to hear the Scherzo, third movement, with Mars Janssens and the Oslo Philharmonic.

The Scherzo movement from the Symphony No. 2 by Tchaikovsky. Morris Janssen's conducting the Oslo Philharmonic. We're talking about Bach in the play, the score, from the Shakespeare Theater. And here's a little bit of a Bach keyboard partita with Vladimir Ashkenazy.

0: That's Vladimir Ashkenazy with a preludium from Bach's Keyboard Partita No. 1 here on WETA 90.9 Washington and WGMS 89.1 Hagerstown.
1: Good evening, I'm Amna Nawaz. Jeff Bennett is away. On the NewsHour tonight, President Trump slams the Supreme Court's decision blocking his effort to restrict mail-in voting with less than 2 months before Election Day. Virginia's U.S. Senator Mark Warner discusses efforts to regulate artificial intelligence.
2: If we thought social media was a problem with our youth, think about having a chatbot that is forming an affinity relationship with your son or your daughter. If that doesn't scare the hell out of you, I don't know what will.
1: And a Trump-aligned board votes to shut down the Kennedy Center for the Performing Arts after a judge says they can't put the president's name on the building.

0: our economy for 160 years. BNSF, the engine that connects us.
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0: 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Thank you.
1: Welcome to the News Hour. Voters and elections officials have more clarity today around mail-in voting ahead of the November midterms. That comes after the Supreme Court last night blocked the Trump administration from imposing new restrictions on mail ballots. In a brief unsigned order, the justices left in place a lower court ruling that prevents the U.S. Postal Service from requiring specialized ballot envelopes and collecting sensitive voter information. The legal battle has upended state and local election plans, as some voters have already received their mail ballots, with Election Day just 7 weeks from today. Joining us now is Tammy Patrick. She's the Chief Executive Officer of Programs at the National Association of Election Administrators. She was also an elections official herself in Arizona for 11 years. Tammy, welcome back. Thanks for joining us.
2: Thank you so much for having me.
1: So from the conversations you've had with state election officials today, what has been the reaction to this latest Supreme Court ruling?
2: There's quite honestly a collective sigh of relief, because it was almost an impossible ask to have election officials try and implement this rule in this late hour. As you mentioned, ballots have already gone out in the mail. And so I think everyone is a little bit relieved that we don't have to do this for the November election, and they can focus on the tasks at hand and getting prepared for what is to come.
1: Even after the ruling, we should note one election official worried that this is far from over. We've seen the Department of Justice send threatening letters to dozens of states to get voter data. Attorney General Todd Blanche was in the Rose Garden today taking questions, and he said that ongoing investigations into illegal voting will continue. He went on to say this. Take a listen.
3: There should be nothing surprising about what we're trying to do when it comes to mail-in voting, which is we want to make sure that there is safe voting and that there is integrity, free and fair elections, and that there is one person placing one vote and that that person's eligible to vote.
1: Tammy, what other actions are elections officials preparing for or anticipating?
2: Well, our election professionals that conduct our elections are steadfast in maintaining the rule of law in their states and upholding their state statutes to make sure that only eligible voters are voting, but that all eligible voters have the ability to free and fairly and unencumbered participate in the process. So they're continuing to do all of the things they've done in the past to safeguard our elections and make sure that election officials all across the country are ready and prepared in this moment to serve their voters and to serve their electorate. It's important for voters to understand that although this rule has not gone in place, there are still safety measures and security measures in place to make sure that voting by mail, voting early in person, or going to the polls on Tuesday, on the 3rd of November, are all safe and viable options for election officials as well as for voters all across the country.
1: Attorney General Blanche was also asked if the president's challenges and all the court rulings have left people confused about whether or not they can reliably use mail ballots. He said he was not concerned about any confusion. Are you?
2: Voters are confused by what the options are. So it's important for them to know that the rules in place in their states remain. And so the rule has not gone into effect. Whatever rules were in place yesterday are in place today all across the country. The one thing I will say that is slightly different this time around is that some of the transportation routes for the Postal Service have changed. So some of the mail is taking a little bit longer. So make sure that anyone who does want to vote by mail, that you make that request early and get the ballot returned, given whatever options you have available in your state. A drop box, or if you're going to mail it back via the Postal Service, get it back early.
1: Tammy, in the minute or so we have left, what's your takeaway for folks who are confused about all this, who want to use mail ballots? What should they do to make sure that their vote is counted?
2: The most important thing for voters to do in this moment is check with your state and local election officials, check with their websites. If you have questions, contact them, reach out to them. Don't necessarily believe everything you see on social media. And just make sure that the information you get, that you read it thoroughly and be consistent in how you sign your name. Make sure you fill out, you know, the ballot and the information correctly and fully, and then you will be fine. As long as you make a plan and stick to it, you should have no problem participating in the November election.
1: All right. That is Tammy Patrick from the National Association of Election Administrators. Tammy, thank you so much. Good to speak with you.
2: Thank you so much for having me.
1: In the brief ruling, a majority of justices blocked the mail ballot plan from moving forward, and only two, Justices Samuel Alito and Clarence Thomas, sided with the president. Joining me now to discuss the decision is Amy Howe, NewsHour Supreme Court analyst and co-founder of SCOTUS Blog. Good to see you, Amy.
4: Good to see you, too.
1: So it's a brief, unsigned order. What do we know about how the justices ruled here?
4: Not much is the answer. It's one of these weird quirks of the emergency docket that when you have a majority opinion or a majority order, the justices who joined that order don't sign their names, and they don't necessarily indicate if they don't agree with it. So you can have justices who publicly note their dissent, as Justices Alito and Thomas did last night, but they don't have to. So it could be 7-2, but there could have been one or more of the other justices who didn't agree, but just didn't say so.
1: We saw Justice Brett Kavanaugh write a concurring opinion here, essentially saying, yes, the Postal Service has the right to do this, but it's too close to the election, so no, they can't do it now. What does that mean? Does that leave the door open for the administration to try this again with more lead time before an election?
4: It probably does leave it open at least a crack, because you have Justice Kavanaugh saying there's a fair prospect that the administration could win on appeal, and then you have Justices Alito and Thomas saying in Justice Alito's dissent that the Postal Service has broad authority to issue rules like these, and the challengers probably aren't going to win on appeal. And so that's three. You know, you need two more. And when there is this kind of uncertainty about how the justices voted, and given the president's strong feelings about this issue, you likely are going to see the administration keep pushing forward.
1: We saw those strong feelings on display. We've seen the president before has a history of lashing out when the Supreme Court rules against him. Today was no exception. He posted multiple times berating the justices, including this post in which he wrote, "This Supreme Court is bullied and cajoled by the radical left into making decisions that have set America back at least 100 years. These are not the people I interviewed to serve on the United States Supreme Court. They are merely a shell of their original selves." I mean, it's worth pointing out the court has sided with the president on some issues like immigration and firing of agency officials, ruled against him on other issues like birthright citizenship. What do you make of his reaction to today's ruling on this issue?
4: This is one of those issues like birthright citizenship, like tariffs, where he's lashed out, I think, because these are issues that are very important to him. He has long believed, without any real evidence that he's offered, that there is rampant fraud in mail-in voting. He's long been a proponent of tariffs. He's felt very strongly about birthright citizenship. So he has been very successful before this Supreme Court on issues like immigration and on the emergency docket. He had a string in 2025 of, I think it was something like 24 rulings in a row in favor of the Trump administration. But these are issues that I think he feels very personally, and he takes these losses very personally, and he's lashing out. And the justices Amy Barrett and Elena Kagan, testified before Congress about the threats to the judiciary and to the Supreme Court. They were asking for more money for security, and this kind of rhetoric isn't helpful.
1: Amy Howe of SCOTUS Blog, always good to see you. Thank you for joining us.
4: Thanks for having me.
1: We start the day's other headlines on Capitol Hill, where Senate Democrats blocked a bill that would have introduced sweeping regulations for cryptocurrencies.
5: 3/5 of the senators duly chosen and sworn not having voted in the affirmative, the motion is not agreed to.
1: By a vote of 49-50, lawmakers rejected the measure known as the Clarity Act in what's seen as a major setback for the crypto industry. Democrats had pushed for stronger safeguards to prevent the president and other officials from profiting while in office. FBI Director Kash Patel defended his handling of the agency during a nearly five-hour Senate hearing today. Appearing before the Senate Judiciary Committee, Patel was questioned about his firing of experienced agents and the FBI's plans for the midterms. At one point, he refused to say whether Joe Biden won the 2020 election. And he defended the agency's loosening of certain hiring requirements related to prostitution and bestiality. Patel said the change was about protecting victims, not lowering standards.
6: We did not want to punish victims of bestiality. victims who were trafficked. We did not want to make it an automatic disqualification for the FBI to consider you if you are a victim of these awful, heinous acts.
7: And when you saw bestiality, I say this with respect, the person who recommended it, why didn't you just say, what planet did you parachute in from?
1: In a statement provided to the NewsHour, an FBI spokesperson said the agency is not relaxing hiring standards, calling the idea, quote, totally false. For the first time ever, the U.S. military has confirmed it has weapons in space. Air Force Secretary Troy Mink made the announcement at a conference yesterday, saying the U.S. has, as he put it, on-orbit space control weapons capable of defending the joint force against hostile adversary action. He did not detail what those weapons are or how they work. But there's already been pushback, with China's foreign ministry warning against an arms race that could turn space into a war zone. And a Kremlin spokesperson called for the, quote, complete demilitarization of space. In the Middle East, Saudi Arabia and the Iran-backed Houthi rebels of Yemen accused each other of more attacks today as that conflict only grows worse. The Saudi military says Houthi strikes injured more than a dozen people across several cities, including Jeddah, where Crown Prince Mohammed bin Salman recently visited. In the meantime, the Houthis released this footage, claiming to show fighting with Saudi-backed forces in Yemen's north. The UN estimates some 125,000 people in Yemen have been displaced by the violence, with many living in makeshift camps and tents.
8: We fled from the war and took nothing with us. We didn't even bring the children's clothes. We have no flour. The children are hungry. We have no food.
1: Separately, a new assessment finds that the war in Iran cost the U.S. more than $38 billion through August 1st. The nonpartisan Congressional Budget Office also says the conflict will continue costing up to $3 billion a month or more and will also drive up inflation. In California, prosecutors say they will not seek the death penalty against Nick Reiner in the killings of his parents, director Rob Reiner and his wife Michelle Singer Reiner. The LA District Attorney said today that his office has done a thorough review before reaching its decision, which included speaking to the victim's family. Nick Reiner will instead face a maximum sentence of life in prison without the possibility of parole. He was charged with first-degree murder last December, just days after the fatal stabbing of his parents. Nick Reiner has twice pleaded not guilty. On Wall Street today, stocks slipped ahead of tomorrow's Federal Reserve decision on interest rates. The Dow Jones Industrial Average fell more than 300 points. The NASDAQ gave back around 200 points. The S&P 500 also ended firmly in the red. And it was a night of records at the 78th Emmy Awards, with one show leading the charge.
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1: The Apple TV hit about a cursed New England town, part humor, part horror, took home 14 wins, the most ever by a comedy series in a single year. The show's star, Matthew Rhys, became the first man to win two lead actor awards in the same year. He also won for the limited series, The Beast in Me. The Pitt and its star, Noah Wiley, both won for their second straight year. And with her fifth straight Emmy for Hacks, actress Jean Smart is now the first woman to win for every single season of a TV series. Still to come on the NewsHour, NATO jets shoot down a drone in Lithuania as Russia continues to provoke Europe. How communities on the East Coast are trying to protect against erosion. And we catch up with the hardest working man in jazz, Christian McBride.
0: This is the PBS NewsHour from the David M. Rubenstein Studio at WETA in Washington, headquarters of PBS News.
1: Well, the warnings about artificial intelligence are growing more urgent, and increasingly, they're coming from inside the industry. AI researchers have resigned over safety concerns, while some of the field's most prominent leaders are calling for stronger government oversight. But Congress has yet to agree on meaningful safeguards. Jeff Bennett spoke earlier today with Senator Mark Warner of Virginia, the top Democrat on the Senate Intelligence Committee, about Washington's willingness to act.
10: Senator Warner, welcome back to the NewsHour.
11: Thanks so much for having me.
10: Jacob Coxon, the Anthropic researcher who resigned and the resignation ignited this latest push for regulation, he says the next year or two could be crunch time for humanity. Do you take that literally? Do you think AI poses an imminent existential threat?
11: I don't believe imminent existential threat, but potentially catastrophic threat, yes. And the irony is, you know, there have been numbers of AI researchers who've been saying this for some time. Matter of fact, Dario Modi, who is the CEO of Anthropic, who I spoke to over the weekend, saw last week, Sam Altman, he's been saying that for the last year as well. It feels what's happened is that there's been building concern about this. You know, a lot of that is exhibited in pushback against data centers, which do need some guardrails on them in terms of energy and water and setbacks from communities. But I think the data center pushback reflects a greater concern about, boy, this technology people don't understand. Could it take away your job? And then you add the incidents that have taken place recently. Think about this, the OpenAI Hugging Face model, where the OpenAI tool had 3,000 AI agents that collaborated together in a way where they hid information from the humans. And literally some of these agents would, in a sense, sacrifice themselves or commit suicide to try to, you know, to accomplish their task. That was with 3,000 agents. More recently, they've had a tool that had 10,000 agents working as a swarm. And so I do think, you know, we've had these indications. You've got the four biggest AI companies in the world literally saying we got to do something, and shame on us if we don't act.
10: Meantime, President Trump says the government already has the tools it needs to police AI, and he says these recent warnings amount to a hoax. You've got David Sachs, the White House AI advisor, who says if these companies want to slow AI advancements, they should do it voluntarily. They don't need permission from Washington to do it. What's your assessment of those two arguments?
11: Well, first of all, Mr. Trump also said, you know, the only thing we need is a really brilliant president with a high IQ like himself. So I'll let your viewers make your judgment on that. And then, you know, Mr. Sachs, he's got a point that as we go through this process of an AI safety review, we've got to make sure there is the voice of small tech or early tech so that this is not an effort to simply solidify the incumbency position these big four entities have. And I do think the idea, what the Trump administration has done is they put together a bit of a voluntary forum. You can't do voluntary when there's at least a reasonable chance of a catastrophic risk that might currently disrupt the financial markets or disrupt water systems or electric systems. So we've got to take this seriously. And those of us who, in a bipartisan fashion, who've been calling for this kind of safety guidelines for a while, this is our moment to move. It's made more difficult because, frankly, you know, President Trump's administration has gotten rid of a lot of the talent at the cybersecurity agency, which is part of the problem. He's gotten rid of some of the safety institutions that were being set up. Frankly, the British have now got a stronger safety regime than we do, and not one that's over the top in terms of over-regulated. So I think we have to think about putting safety into the mix. Before these models are released, we need to put safety around what's called the sandboxes, where they test out these models. And then we've got to really decide for how long and who's at the table, because getting the details right on this are going to be critically important.
10: On that point, how do you slow American companies without handing China an advantage and creating a different type of national security threat? How do you slow the AI race without losing the AI race?
11: Well, first of all, I want America to win the race. And secondly, I've been involved in monitoring China. You know, I've been chair or vice chair of the Intelligence Committee for the last 10 years. I'm very well aware of the competition. But here's what, you know, some of the accelerationists say, you got to do pedal to the metal or China will win. Well, China has already, for example, put in place requirements for their AI models to not create AI bots or chatbots that would form personal relationships with children and young people. Don't our kids deserve the same? China has already put regulations on not having these AI tools create what's called deep fakes, false images of people. Shouldn't Americans have that same protection? And I think you can go ahead and put a bit of safety into this process and not lose the race. And frankly, you know, the downside of a mistake or a catastrophic risk being created, boy, oh boy, that's not something you, I fear, frankly, that if we had that kind of activity, you might see politicians from both the left and the right come together and say, we've got to shut it all down, and that would not be good either for our America or for, frankly, innovation.
10: So Leader Thune has suggested that Congress has a role here. I know there are bipartisan talks underway. What do you think realistically could pass this year in terms of legislation?
11: Well, that's the million-dollar question. I do think, you know, some of these companies believe that we are so close to being on the cusp of potentially these models going beyond humans' ability to control them, that I think we have to act with a sense of urgency. Now, I'd love to see, you know, guardrails on data centers. I'd love to see kid protection. This whole notion of AI agents, there needs to be liability. There's national security concerns. There's job disruption concerns. Obviously, at the way Congress works, we're not going to get the whole process done. The companies do need some ability to talk to each other. That would require some level of antitrust exemption. For them to get that exemption, they have to show how we put this safety effort together. But I think they also need to show, and this is what I've been frustrated with them, they need to do a better job of convincing, you know, normal Americans, normal humans, how AI is going to actually improve their life and not just get kind of overwhelmed with the billions and trillions of dollars that seem to be passing back and forth between these companies. So I do think we've got to grant them the ability to collaborate in a certain way, because frankly, the best talent is not inside the government. It is in these frontier models. There are other companies, large corporate enterprises that have used these tools. They need to have a seat at the table. Small tech has to have a seat at the table. So there's not simply an effort to solidify these leaders' incumbency power. So I think we could act, and there is this sense of urgency right now that I'm hoping in a bipartisan way we can get done. I'm talking with some of my Republican colleagues right after this viewing.
10: What would you say to those skeptics who would point out that social media has been around for more than two decades now and Congress hasn't been able to regulate it in a meaningful way, even after its harms became clear? They might ask, why would AI be any different?
11: Jeff, you just made my case. I don't think there is a individual anywhere in the political sphere that doesn't think, gosh, if we could go back 10 years, shouldn't we have put some guardrails on social media? Shouldn't we have said 10 years ago, maybe our kids shouldn't have their phones available, you know, all day through the school day? If we thought social media was a problem with our youth, think about having a chatbot that is forming an affinity relationship with your son or your daughter. If that doesn't scare the hell out of you, I don't know what will. And also the very notion on top of that, of these agents collaborating together, these AI agents collaborating together in a way that humans don't control, that's even beyond social media. So I think the failure to act on social media is frankly something that's moving a lot of us to say, hey, we can't repeat that mistake.
10: Senator Mark Warner, Democrat from Virginia, always a pleasure to speak with you. Thanks for joining us.
11: Thank you, Jeff.
1: The board of the Kennedy Center here in Washington, D.C. voted this afternoon to temporarily close the iconic Performing Arts Center, citing financial issues and a need for structural repairs. That came shortly after a federal judge blocked the board from adding President Trump's name to the center's building or grounds. To break it all down, I'm joined by our White House correspondent, Liz Landers. So, Liz, a couple of things here. Let's start with the decision from the federal judge about renaming the center. What exactly did the judge say in the decision?
12: So Judge Cooper is a federal judge here in Washington, D.C., and he has been going back and forth about this for months now. You may remember that this started back in May. And today's decision, he says, quote, simply put, defendants cannot install memorials for President Trump or anyone or anything else at the Kennedy Center without Congress's blessing. So this first came to him in May, and he said at the time, you cannot rename this center unless Congress approves it. The center had tried to do this. They put President Trump's name up on the front of the building by John F. Kennedy, the slain president, up there at the front, and people sued over this and were upset about it. So they when he said that it had to come down, they put up this tarp, mm-hmm. and the tarp is still there, but the president's name has come down. So then the board suggested, perhaps to get around some of the rulings from Cooper already, they suggested inscribing the front with the phrase, quote, renovated and restored by President Donald J. Trump, or they suggested renaming the plaza there, which is a big part of the Kennedy Center campus, mm-hmm. after President Trump. The judge quashing those things today, he was not having it.
1: So separately, there was a Kennedy Center board meeting today. That is where they voted to shut the center down. What is the issue here with the building and finances that they're citing?
12: So the board released this draft resolution that came out yesterday that laid out the issues that they see with the Kennedy Center, with both the physical infrastructure of the Kennedy Center and then the finances. They posted a video of the ceiling collapsing within the main part of the Kennedy Center recently. You're seeing that right there. Crashing to the ground, they said that this happened at the beginning of September and that therefore it is a hazard to have people in the building. This resolution, though, indicated that the entire building would be closed and would not reopen until 2028. So it would take more than a year to do this. Now, the pushback on this has been that the Kennedy Center has gone through renovations before, mm-hmm. and the idea is to just close a part of it and still be able to have performances and have the center open to the American public while parts of it are being renovated. Today's meeting featured, we're told, a contentious back and forth between President Donald Trump, who's the chair of the board, and one of the Democratic members of the board, Joyce Beatty. She's a congresswoman. Her counsel released in a statement saying that Trump verbally berated her. And we heard from the president on Truth Social today, warning that if the Kennedy Center isn't, warning that if it is not renamed with his name, it will not be renovated. He wrote, quote, if the ruling is a negative one going forward, it should not be and is not overturned by the U.S. Supreme Court. The reconstruction and the renovation of the Kennedy Center will not take place.
1: So, Liz, where does all this go next? What are we seeing in the way of indications from Judge Cooper?
12: I want to be clear. The Kennedy Center is not closing down immediately. Cooper has to approve the renovations mm-hmm. and the closing of the Kennedy Center before this happens. A source familiar with this litigation told us that they do not believe that Judge Cooper is going to allow the center to close until a discovery process moves forward. In other words, the Kennedy Center will have to reveal some of their internal deliberations and plans. Mm-hmm. This stuff happens behind closed doors. Some of it leaks out into the press, which is why we're reporting on this. But he's not going to allow that to happen until this discovery takes place. Amna, you have done interviews about this with the former head of the Kennedy Center, but their ticket sales have plummeted mm-hmm. in the last year. They've been having financial issues. The board has warned that the center is on the brink of bankruptcy. We asked the Kennedy Center for comment about all this. We did not hear back in time for the broadcast.
1: Our White House correspondent, Liz Landers. Liz, thank you very much.

0: drone was shot down today in Lithuania by a NATO jet. It's unknown from where the drone was launched, but it's the latest in a series of drone incursions and sabotage attacks across the northern nations of NATO. Lithuania borders Russian allied Belarus and the Russian enclave Kaliningrad. And as Moscow relentlessly presses its destructive campaign in Ukraine, it's also now overtly and covertly confronting NATO. Here's Stephanie Tsai.
1: Overnight, for the first time in Lithuanian airspace, fighter jets shoot down a potentially armed drone, as seen in this video. The alliance tracked the drone for roughly 30 minutes, not far from residential areas, before the Italian Air Force destroyed it over this field. Lithuania says there is still much to investigate.
2: It is not yet clear whether this was a drone that had been diverted and lost its way, as has often happened in our recent history, or whether it was a deliberate provocation. No version has been ruled out yet.
1: But authorities added the drone likely carried explosives and entered from Russian ally Belarus. Lithuania neighbors a critical choke point directly between Belarus and Russia's Kaliningrad region, positioning it on NATO's front line with Moscow. The drone was intercepted near the village of Prutkanai, 60 miles west of the capital Vilnius. Lithuania's defense minister did not confirm whether the drone was Russian, but said,
3: "If we do not force Russia to negotiate for peace, then unfortunately such incidents in the Baltic region may become more frequent."
1: Drone incursions have become an increasingly familiar sight and source of concern across NATO's eastern flank. NATO fighter jets have previously intercepted drones over the other two Baltic states, Estonia and Latvia. Some of those were suspected to be Ukrainian drones that strayed off course. But in recent weeks, officials from several NATO countries accused Russia of sabotage, surveillance, and plans to attack a German airport with a drone carrying explosives. There were also other signs of tension across the region this week. In Denmark, officials say a Russian warship fired flares near a Danish military helicopter in the Baltic Sea, a move the country's prime minister said was meant to intimidate and divide. The Russian ambassador to Denmark said the Danish helicopter was at fault, adding it was not the first time Danish aircraft carried out, quote, dangerous maneuvers near Russian warships. The EU's top diplomat, Kaja Kallas, said the recent incidents were not accidents, but calculated.
4: "We have seen Russia's dangerous, reckless, at full display past 48 hours. And one thing is very clear. Putin will not stop unless he's stopped. So as Russia is willing to take greater risks, Europe must impose a greater cost."
1: As Russia refuses to back down, NATO's Baltic allies are policing the skies on edge.
5: For an inside look now at this growing confrontation with Russia across NATO territory, we turn again to Ambassador Doug Lute. He served as the U.S. envoy to NATO from 2013 to 2017 and spent years as a senior army commander in postings across Europe before that. Ambassador, welcome back to the NewsHour. The most recent drone incursion into Lithuania follows a drone hitting a Ukrainian passenger train less than a mile from the border with Poland 2 days ago. Is this an escalation, or is this more of the same types of violations we've seen from Russia in recent years?
6: Well, I think these two drone incidents that you mentioned are part of a larger pattern, and a pattern that's been going on, playing out over several years with attacks that involve drones, as you've mentioned, along the eastern flank of NATO. But it goes beyond that. It goes to cyber attacks. It goes to misinformation and disinformation campaigns, election interference, cutting of undersea cables in the Baltic Sea, and so forth. And all of these together are part of a campaign by Russia to both test NATO and to distract NATO, and in particular, distract NATO from its support to Ukraine.
5: What are the real world risks of these incursions, Ambassador, not just for the safety of the people in these states that border Ukraine and Russia, but for the possibility of open war with NATO? How much is that a fear in your mind?
6: Of course, conflict with NATO is largely defined by Article 5 of the NATO Treaty, which essentially says an attack on one ally shall be considered by the others as an attack on them. All of these activities, which move right up to the boundary, right up to the border of the definition of armed attack, are really playing with fire, because there's always the chance of misperception or the chance of an accident or an unintended consequence. Imagine, for example, if the drone that hit the passenger train just across NATO's boundary with Ukraine, just across the Polish-Ukrainian border just this weekend, had intended to be only a signal, but had been slightly misguided and hit a load of passengers to include senior former European and U.S. officials. That's the kind of misperception or miscalculation that can lead to rapid and unbounded escalation.
5: EU officials say these incidents were deliberate acts. Why does Putin seem to have, as NATO put it last month, an increasing tolerance for risk? And does the U.S.'s more hands-off stance have anything to do with that?
6: I think Putin sees an opportunity here to accomplish by way of these hybrid attacks, or these less lower than Article 5 attacks, a chance to divide the alliance. And this has, of course, been a political objective of Russia and before Russia of the Soviet Union. And that is essentially to break the link, the transatlantic link between the United States and our European allies. And Putin sees an opportunity here because he sees the perception in among European allies that the White House has moved away from what has been a standing leadership and commitment of the alliance that stood for nearly seven decades. But now you see some questions, some doubt imposed by this administration and causing our European allies to question U.S. commitment. So Putin sees an opportunity and he's taking advantage of it.
5: Well, is NATO prepared for this kind of low-intensity hybrid war? It seems that some states take it very seriously. Poland, the Baltics, Germany. But are others less concerned? And has Putin successfully divided the alliance?
6: He hasn't been successful yet. But your observation that those closest to the border to the east are most concerned. So it turns out even here in the well into the 21st century, geography still counts. So the Baltic states, Poland, Bulgaria, Romania, Turkey, and so forth, those bounding Finland, those bounding the eastern flank of the alliance are paying the most attention. Putin has not been successful yet, but he is being persistent, and he is very, very patient in this approach to divide the alliance.
5: That is Ambassador Doug Lute. Thank you, sir, as always, for bringing your perspective.

0: Rising seas, stronger storms, and relentless erosion are reshaping America's coastlines and forcing communities to make difficult choices. Along much of the Atlantic coast, homeowners face a tough question: how to protect a place when the shoreline you built your life around starts to disappear. Special correspondent Ben Tracy of Climate Central has the story of two communities grappling with this, part of our ongoing series, Tipping Point.
1: There were three houses over here, one out here, one right over here.
2: Ladd Williams' neighborhood in Buxton, North Carolina.
1: And then our house was right here.
2: Has changed a lot in just a year.
1: The house that was on the beachfront was the first one to go.
3: No.
2: 21 houses on the Outer Banks have collapsed into the Atlantic in the past year.
3: There it goes.
2: After storms and waves eroded the sand beneath them. At one point, five homes went down in just 45 minutes.
1: It was devastating to stand there and watch our neighbor's house bump into the corner of our deck.
2: Lant and his wife Debbie woke up to find their house was now in the water and barely standing. They knew it was time to move.
4: When you say you moved, it wasn't just you, your wife, and your stuff.
1: It was the whole house.
2: Last November, with patio furniture still on the deck, their three-bedroom house was put on wheels and rolled two blocks inland to a new lot they bought 600 feet from the water.
4: What do you estimate this cost you?
1: North of $250,000. It took a bite out of the retirement fund.
4: Did you ever think of just kind of leaving the house and starting over somewhere else?
1: No, never.
2: Many homeowners can't afford that kind of move. And most flood insurance policies don't pay until the house falls into the water.
5: And when that occurs, yes, in fact, there typically is a bit of a mess.
2: Dave Halleck is the superintendent of the Cape Hatteras National Seashore, which stretches for 80 miles along the Outer Banks. This 400-foot-long pile of debris was the mess left after those houses collapsed last year.
5: As you can see, there are no front steps that go up to it.
2: We met Halleck in Rodanthe at another abandoned beachfront home.
4: What's likely to happen here?
5: If this house follows the path of the others, it will most likely collapse at some point. The ocean is just simply catching up to this development.
2: Many of these homes were built in the 1960s and 70s when they were hundreds of feet from the ocean. It's now an unwelcome neighbor.
6: The ocean is literally at the front door.
2: Reed Corbett, a coastal scientist at East Carolina University, says while erosion is natural on barrier islands, here it's uniquely bad.
6: You can find areas that have erosion rates of 10 to 15 feet per year. You're losing hundreds and hundreds of feet of potential beachfront during the time of a single mortgage.
2: And as the planet warms and ice continues to melt, sea levels are rising, allowing ever stronger storms to push water further inland.
6: The sea level has risen by a foot and it continues to erode. So anything on top of that, high tide, a wave, a storm, you start a foot higher than you were when many of these homes were built. And I do think that we need to be upfront about the risk.
2: Corbett says communities like the Outer Banks need to have an honest conversation about what it means to live on the water's edge.
6: There have been homes that have fallen in the ocean in the last year where those homes were purchased within the previous 12 months. And the homeowner didn't have an understanding of the vulnerability of that.
2: And the Outer Banks won't be an outlier. Climate Central research shows by 2050, about 2.5 million Americans and 1.4 million homes could be at risk from severe coastal flooding.
6: This is an example of what every community at some point in the not too distant future is going to be managing.
2: Up the coast in Connecticut, it's moving day for Tim Rath.
7: I got to get the hell out of here.
4: How far are you moving today?
7: It's about 9.5 feet.
2: With his 60-ton home resting on 10 steel beams, a hydraulic system jacked it up 1 foot at a time. In less than a day, the house was 9 feet higher. The lift alone costs $50,000.
4: Why are you lifting your house?
7: I've been here for 42 years. I've been through, I don't know, four or five major floods, and it gets old after a while.
2: His neighborhood was devastated in 2012.
7: Yeah, Sandy was the worst.
2: When Superstorm Sandy tore up the East Coast, causing nearly $70 billion in damage.
7: The waves would come in here and fill this up like an aquarium, right to the roof.
2: Since Sandy, new seawalls have gone up, and nearly half of the homes here are now raised.
7: What do you think of all this stuff?
2: For Rath, it's about protecting his legacy.
4: Did you ever think about just moving somewhere else?
7: No. This is going to be for my grandson, the little three-year-old you saw in the front yard.
2: Back on the Outer Banks, they're rebuilding the beach in Buxton to protect something else. The economy.
3: The only reason you're here, or I'm here, or anybody's here, is because we have a beach.
2: Dare County Manager Bobby Outen says the beach also protects Highway 12, the only major road here, from being washed out. Rebuilding this beach costs about $50 million. They've done it three times in 10 years. Critics say it's like shoveling money into the ocean.
3: Beach nourishment is a great tool as long as you've got enough sand and enough money, because it works.
4: Can you fight this off forever?
3: We can mitigate it like this for a while. How long? I can't answer that question.
2: They're also repairing this broken jetty, hoping it will help slow the erosion.
4: Does it feel weird to be this far from the ocean?
8: Yeah, a little bit.
2: Ladd Williams knows the future here will look different.
1: We don't deny that there's climate change and that it's affecting things, but you need to adapt to that. You can't just say, well, abandon everything.
2: He's grateful to still have his home, even if the view has changed.
4: I noticed your sign on the front of the house.
1: We both agreed that Answered Prayers was an appropriate name. It still feels like home.
2: For the PBS NewsHour, I'm Ben Tracy with Climate Central.

0: As a bass player extraordinaire, band leader, composer, and educator, Christian McBride has been called one of the hardest working men in jazz. And he's as comfortable performing with jazz icons as he is with pop artists like Sting and Billie Eilish. Senior arts correspondent Jeffrey Brown recently met McBride at his home and at his hometown jazz festival for our arts and culture series, Canvas.
1: Headlining the Montclair Jazz Festival in northern New Jersey, Christian McBride leads his 17-strong big band.
2: It's not the 30s or the 40s where big bands were standard, you know. So if you play in a big band now, you're part of a very lucky group of musicians.
1: As composer, bassist, and bandleader for the ensemble, McBride is keeping a more than century-old art form alive. But it's just one of his many hats. He fronts smaller groups like his quintet and has been a regular sideman performing with countless others, including such legends as pianist McCoy Tyner and trumpet player Freddie Hubbard. He's played on more than 400 recordings and beyond jazz as well, including with one of his heroes, James Brown.
2: I also want to ask you about Art Tatum.
1: He also hosts NPR's long-running Jazz Night in America. And earlier this year, he won his 10th and 11th Grammys. How does he describe himself?
2: I'm a professional musician.
3: Yeah.
2: You know, you get called for a gig, you play the gig. You know, I like to think of myself as like a HVAC guy. You know, what do you need me to do? All right, let's do this. Let's fix this.
1: Practical, yes, but also educational, even evangelical.
2: When you guys was just kind of putting it together, think in terms of phrases.
1: As artistic director for Jazz House Kids, a nonprofit in New Jersey that provides classes and programming for young musicians, McBride spreads the gospel of his music through the most direct, hands-on guidance.
2: Right? You don't have to play no crazy lines. Just make sure whatever you play with conviction.
3: At one point you said, if you're gonna play, you gotta play with conviction.
2: That's right.
3: What does that mean?
2: You know, if you're gonna make a mistake, make it loudly. You know, nothing sounds...
3: Mean it.
2: Yeah, nothing sounds worse than making a mistake and admitting you made a mistake.
3: And is that easy to convey?
2: Well, it's easy to convey. It's not always easy to practice. Yeah. You know what I mean? But playing with conviction is really at the base level of what all great musicians have.
1: McBride came from a musical family. Both his father and great uncle were bass players. He attended a magnet school for the arts in Philadelphia, graduating in the same class as members of the Roots. And he's been playing professionally since he was 17.
3: When you're starting out, are you trying to create your own voice, your own style? No.
2: No, I was not trying to create anything other than opportunity.
3: Yeah.
2: You're in New York City now. You're 17 years old. You need a job. You need a gig. And then once you get the gig, now you can start slowly turning it into yours.
1: McBride's partner in jazz education and in life is his wife, Melissa Walker, a vocalist and the founder of Jazz House Kids.
4: You know, you really just let that story evolve over the lines.
1: Which has now grown from a small in-school program in Newark 25 years ago to a program that today serves about 2,500 annually with classes taught by professional musicians.
4: We're going to give an authentic experience through this music. That's number one. Mm-hmm. And number two, you put the very best practitioners, you know, that are not only playing and making a living out of this music, but they're great educators. They know how to reach young people where they are.
3: But what do you think it is about jazz that is so vibrant about meeting young people where they live?
4: It really is a folk music. It is something that is passed down from one to another. You know, it's not something that only happens in the hallowed halls of great universities and big stages. That's not what it is. It's a music of the people.
1: Jazz House Kids programming includes a two-week summer program, classes and performing ensembles for 150 young students, starting quite young.
2: I feel that being particularly a jazz musician, the basic skills that you need to be just good, not great, but just good, are the same attributes that lead you to being successful in any endeavor. Listening, teamwork, having empathy, being able to harmonize.
1: Almost 20 years ago, one of the first summer programs ended with a small concert in a local park.
4: I didn't even know that you needed a permit to do something in the park. And we had our first little performance.
3: For a handful of people.
4: Correct, because there were about 40 students and their parents and, you know, a couple of people dropped by. And Christian and I looked at one another and we said, we know it, something great when we have it. Mm-hmm. And that became the Montclair Jazz Festival.
1: Today, it's grown to one of the largest free jazz festivals in the country, this summer attracting a record 32,000 music lovers to hear big name musicians and the young ones from Jazz House Kids. This year, the festival also partnered with the Smithsonian, hosting an oral history project for the country's 250th celebration. For the hardworking professional Christian McBride, it's all part of playing what you love and letting others in.
2: If you're in a position to go out and advocate for it, that's what you're supposed to do. That's what Wynton Marsalis has done all of these years. Before him, that's what Louis Armstrong did. That's what Dizzy Gillespie did. Mm-hmm. And I'm glad to be in the position where I can spread the message, so to speak, and in all different kinds of ways. What I loved most about jazz, even as a young child, was you can actually hear and feel a person's personality through their playing. Human beings doing excellent things is never going to go out of style.
1: Christian McBride releases a new album with his quintet, Ursa Major, this fall. For the PBS NewsHour, I'm Jeffrey Brown in Montclair, New Jersey.

0: And remember, there's always a lot more online, including a look at the Chesapeake Bay's rebounding blue crab population and why scientists are cautiously optimistic about its future. 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And that is the NewsHour for tonight. I'm Amna Nawaz. 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
1: Good evening, James Jacobs. Very happy to be here with you at 7:56 p.m. on Tuesday, September 15th, 2026. We have exactly 1 week left of summer. The autumn equinox will happen 1 week from about 10 minutes from now at 8:05 p.m. on September 22nd local time. So enjoy your summer, and it's actually going to feel like summer for the last week of summer, because the temperatures are going to rise from the milder temperatures we've been having. Right now, it's 74 degrees with a few clouds in the sky at National Airport, getting down to 61 degrees overnight. But tomorrow, a high of 86 degrees, sunny skies. Thursday, a high of 89 degrees with sunny skies. That's probably going to be the hottest. That might be the hottest day for the rest of the year, actually. And then there's a chance of showers Thursday night. Friday, a high of 85 degrees. And then through the weekend, we've got mostly sunny skies, temperatures in the 80s, and occasional showers and chance of thunderstorms as well, particularly as we're getting into the beginning of next week. Lots of great music coming up tonight. Showers and chance of thunderstorms as well, particularly as we're getting

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